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1: Ah, my darling, I love the tango. And I love you more than the sunrise on a clear summer day. More than the colors of the rainbow. More than the, how do you say, American football.
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3: 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You say you'd never put a pacifier in your mouth to clean it. Never let them stay up too late. And never let them run wild through the grocery store.
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1: Hi, I'm Ryan Blaney, a third-generation race car driver, and we dedicate a lot of our time to going as fast as possible. 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

0: 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You're the frightful host of Cemetery Go-Go, heard here on WMUL-FM 88.1 every Tuesday fright at 11 p.m. We'll leave the gates open so you can slither your way in.
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2: Luke takes it away. He has a 2-on-1. Gives it up to Kelly, and Kelly slams it home off the right side.
3: Gordon chips it to Matt Freeman, and Freeman spots up and scores. Matt Freeman, golden goal for the Herd, and the Herd is still alive.
2: Quarter spot up 3. That's on the way. In and out of the cylinder, no good. But Scott with the follow, the finish, and the foul.
4: Down to the 40, to the 30, to the 20, the 10, 5, touchdown, Thundering Herd. A 93-yard kickoff return for the redshirt senior, DeAndre Reeves.
5: Cosito sends it near side in the near side corner, and it's a goal in the win for Marshall.
2: 1-2 delivery on the way. This one's sent for a ride. Dropping back at the wall. Northfleet looks up, watch it fly. It's out of here, a home run. A walk-off two-run bomb from Emily Cooper.
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0: 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On this edition, FM88 Sports, Ben Anderson breaks down all the action of the state baseball tournament from Jack Cook Field. 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
1: In, winds, and delivers. Estrada lines one into left field. Shaylin Braxton comes in to score. Abigail Estrada has her legendary moment and gets the walk-off win. Marshall survives and advances.
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3: 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The Thundering Herds, Eddie Dakwar, on senior day, gets around the defender after he missed the ball the first time, flips it back in, goes upper 90 on the far side of the post.
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5: 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Welcome to another exciting edition of Rolling with the Oldies with your boy DJ Benderson. As well, I'm also sad to announce that next week will be the final episode, and I promise this time around it will

points, scored 13 straight for New York in the fourth quarter, with the Knicks taking down the Spurs 94-90. As the Knicks rally from double-digit deficits in all four victories. Saturday night's deficit was 16 points. Brunson fittingly closed to the floor. She set a Knicks record for points in a finals game. It had been 38 by Willis Reed against the Lakers in Game 3 in 1970, but now it belongs to Jalen Brunson, who decided to drop 45 points. Michael Bridges and Josh Hart combined for 27 points. Bridges had 14. Hart had 13. Dylan Harper led the way for the Spurs to 25. He got 19 points, 14 rebounds, and 5 block shots from Victor Wembanyama. So the Knicks winning his first title in 53 years. This comes after in Game 4, New York came back down 29 to win 107-106 in the Garden on OG Anunoby's tip-in with 1.2 seconds left. The largest comeback in NBA Finals history and the biggest comeback in any game this year, regular season or playoffs. As the Knicks shot the ball terribly to start this contest, missing 16 of its first 18 tries in each of its first 11 two-point attempts. And Victor Wembanyama had 5 blocks in the first quarter. Like, what are we doing? Like, that's insane. San Antonio went up by as much as 16 in the second. And then New York decided to go on a 22-9 run. So now Jalen Brunson and the New York Knicks are NBA champions. But the Spurs became the first team in the play-by-play era, which started in 1996-97, to lead 5 finals games by 10 points or more in first quarters. But for the Spurs, I think the Spurs will be dangerous in the future. It's a very young team, and if it's already in championship mode now, with such a young roster, I think if Victor Wembanyama can continue to get better and they can do a better job of building around him, I can see San Antonio winning a title in the near future, but hey, at least New Yorkers can wake up and say, hey, we're no longer miserable by watching the Knicks. We're champions, which is great. Well, for me, I'm moving to New York, so I'm now temporarily a Knicks fan for the next year of my life. Instead of watching the Warriors, I want to watch New York basketball. So, it's crazy to think that the New York Knicks won the NBA Finals, A, before I ever got married, and B, before Grand Theft Auto 6 came out. That's crazy. Never thought those words would ever come out of my mouth. But the New York Knicks are somehow, in some way, NBA champions. So, to celebrate, here's some great songs about New York as it is party in the Big Apple.

Welcome back to Run with the Oldies, but DJ Benderson. That's me. Well, I want to talk about the FIFA World Cup. Germany versus Corso, to be exact. Germany took down Corso. He was making its first ever trip to the World Cup. 7-1. 7-1. Germany scored in the 6th minute of the game, but then Corso was able to tie it in the 21st minute. But then Germany was like, yeah, no, you're not winning this game. And absolutely dominates 7-1 and poured on goal after goal after goal. Germany had possession 65% of the time, had 26 shots, 12 on goal. Corso, 8 shots, 2 on goal. Germany, 550 passes completed. Corso, 276 passes completed. Expected goals for Germany was 3.9. Corso, 0.4. Kai Havertz scored 2 goals for Germany. Just wow. Germany, the 4-time champions, regained the lead in the 38th minute. The margin of victory comes well short of the World Cup record of 9 goals, which happened 3 times, with the last one coming when Hungary beat El Salvador 10-1 in 1982. Germany went into the locker room up 3-1 and then proceeded to score 4 more goals in the second half, scoring, let's see here, in the 47th, 68th, 78th, and 88th minutes. Just wow. Crowd, 68,021, was overwhelming rooting for Germany. Of course, this match being played at NRG Stadium in Houston, Texas, as Corso is the smallest country to ever appear in this tournament, which Manuel Neuer, the 40-year-old goalkeeper who came out of international retirement for the tournament, had one save his first appearance for Germany in almost 2 years. The match featured the largest age gap between coaches in Cup history, with Corso's 78-year-old coach Dick Advocaat becoming the oldest ever in the World Cup against 38-year-old Julian Nagelsmann, who is the youngest coach in this year's tournament. Germany faces Ivory Coast in its next match in Toronto on Saturday, while Corso meets Ecuador on Saturday in Kansas City. So in full time, Germany picks up the 7-1 victory over Corso. Just Germany, man. Absolute dominance. Like, I was not expecting this. Honestly, I never really paid much attention to the World Cup. Like, going into storylines and everything. I didn't even know Corso was even a country. I'm going to be honest. Never even heard of him. And I am not afraid to admit that. Like, I'm really not. I know Germany. Well, everybody knows Germany. Like, you know, I know Germany was great at soccer, but like, this is kind of embarrassing, beating a team that badly in the World Cup. Like, ouch. Hey, but you know what? At least Corso is saying that made the World Cup. Hey, it could bounce back. But since Germany was like, you know what? We want to prove that we rule the soccer world. Here are some songs I think go great with this. Enjoy.

Welcome back to Run with the Oldies, Petite Jape Anderson. That's me. And, well, I saw this article, Max Preps, about top high school stories, sports stories from 2025-2026. So let's get right into it. Yeah, Greenway finishes career as Minnesota basketball soccer scoring leader. Madden Greenway, the Providence Academy from Plymouth, Minnesota standout. And Max Preps, female national athlete of the year, heads to Kentucky on a basketball scholarship after compiling 13 state titles in hoops, soccer, and track and field. She owns the state scoring mark in basketball with 5,621 points, which is third all-time in the all-time national list. State record for career and single-season goals in soccer and set marks in the 300-meter hurdles and 4x400 relay team. Led the Lions to 5 straight Class AA basketball titles and back-to-back crowns in soccer. Wow. Just wow. That is... actually, that's crazy. That is actually insane. Then Byron Nelson goes back to back. Byron Nelson, Trophy Club Texas, went 42-0 and captured its second straight Texas volleyball state title with a sweep of Dawson Pearland in the Conference 6A Division I final. The Bobcats joined Papillon La Vista South as the only school to be crowned Max Preps national champion in back to back campaigns. The Dallas area program, which beat 4 state champions, also produced the Max Preps National Player of the Year, and junior setter Sophie Peterson. And then you had Xander Edwards from Bowles breaks Derrick Henry's single-game touchdown mark as he scored 8 times in a 73-49 win over Baldwin. The son of former NFL fullback Mark Edwards broke the single-game state mark set by Baltimore Ravens running back Derrick Henry, who scored 6 times for Yule in 2012, in addition to finding the end zone 8 times. The Max Prep sophomore All-American also ran for 517 yards on 38 carries. Edwards had 220 yards by intermission and was 17 yards short of the state single-game yardage mark. Whoa. Wow. Just wow. That's crazy. Texas school breaks national record with 43-pointers. I'm pretty sure I actually remember reading this one. Fayetteville, Texas broke the high school basketball national record for 3-pointers in a game in February by connecting on 40 shots from behind the arc. The tiny Lone Star State school of 97 students put up 120 points in a blowout and beat the previous 3-point mark by 4 made buckets. The Lions didn't attempt a 2-point shot and made 40 of 98 3-point attempts. Every player in uniform that night made at least 1 bucket from the distance. Buford opens $62 million stadium and wins the national title. So Buford out of Georgia was crowned the 2025 Max Preps National Champions. The Wolves capped their perfect season, the 28-21 win over then number one Carleton in the title game. In a wild football season that saw 6 teams spend time at the number one spot in the Max Preps Top 25, the Wolves chugged away to the top spot in the season's final game and broke a 4-year run by California schools as nation's number one team. It also inaugurated their $62 million stadium in early August. Small school running backs make national headlines. Kagan Ash of Mount Enterprise broke a 72-year-old Texas rushing record, and Miles McLaughlin of Knox, Indiana shattered the single-season national record for rushing yards, 4,846, and rushing touchdowns with 71. McLaughlin finished his career as the third all-time leading rusher with 11,839 yards, only trailing Kelvin Taylor, 12,063, and Derrick Henry, 12,124. He is one of 5 players in high school football history to rush over 11,000 yards and also ranks 6th all-time with 174 rushing touchdowns. Ash is 4th on the all-time yards list with 1,377 and broke the previous Texas mark of 11,232 set by Ken Hall of Sugar Land from 1950 to 1953. Modern day in Santa Ana, California, basketball coach Gary McKnight started the 2025-26 season with his 1,300th career victory, joining the late Robert Hughes of Texas as the only coaches to reach the lofty milestone. McKnight has led the program to 11 state championships, 16 regional championships, 24 section titles, and 40 league championships in 42 years. Whew. And then you have Elijah Haven, quarterback from Dunham in Baton Rouge, Louisiana, and a commit to Alabama, became the first high school athlete to sign with EA Sports. The number 2 player in the class 2027 and top-ranked quarterback joined the EA Sports team alongside soccer players Elisa Thompson and Edrick. Motorsport driver Bianca Bustamante and NFL star Travis Hunter. Haven is the only one of the 5 still in high school.
as he did put up video game-like numbers last year, passing for 3,931 yards and Louisiana record 62 touchdowns, as Dunham won his first state championship in 21 years. And then, well, I remember we actually mentioned this along with the oldies. Southwood and Shreveport beat Huntington Shreveport 54-45 in April to break the national record for most runs scored in a softball game. Southwood put up 13 runs in the second, 16 in the fourth, and 9 in the final frame. The Cowboys were held scoreless in the fifth inning. Huntington scored in every inning with two 11-run frames. They played at 5 runs 3 separate times. 5 Huntington pitchers combined for 279 pitches, allowing 16 hits with 21 walks and 8 punchouts. I do remember talking about that. That was absolutely just wild. And then we have one last story, and that is senior Adrian Stubbs of Maryville, Phoenix, Arizona, broke the state single-game scoring record by piling up 100 points in a 109-25 victory over COFA in January in basketball, and he did this while sitting in the fourth quarter. Stubbs shattered the previous record of 75 points by George McCormick of Fredonia in 1966. Nearly tied a 6-year-old mark by halftime as he scored 70 in the first 16 minutes. So it is absolute dominance and just wild stories from high school sports in this year, which I do remember talking about the softball one. That was bizarre. That basketball one is just the cherry on top. So since high school sports brought us a lot of memorable moments, here are some songs I think go great with this. Enjoy.

Welcome back to Rolling with the Oldies with DJ Benderson. That's me. Well, this is the final segment of today's show. I know. Well, but we'll be back for one final ride next Tuesday at 11 a.m. But for me, this is my last week at WMUL-FM before I move away to attend graduate school. And I am very emotional this week, as you know what, this is a place that has been my favorite place to be in the last 4 years. I've made many, many memories here, and I forever love my time here, and it's just, it hurts to know that it's coming to a close. Because, you know what, like, if I was able to be here longer, I would. I seriously would. And if I ever was able to repeat all my time at WMUL, I would. I mean, that's how much I loved my time here. I love the people here, and just the leaders here. And I made some of my best friends for life. I've had some of my best memories here. I've learned here. I've grown here. This made me learn and appreciate the art that is journalism and broadcasting, and really made me want to go into this for a living. And also, it's helped me boost my confidence, as before, I did not really have a lot of confidence. I never had confidence really to just go on the air and be a DJ, but after I was told last summer, hey, make a program, started doing it on the air, and I built confidence with it over time, as I built a lot of confidence in myself over time, which that is what I appreciate the most during my time here, is just everyone always being there for me, helping me out, no matter what was going on, even through the good times and the bad. But I'm going to miss this place. I'm going to miss covering Marshall Athletics, being a diehard Marshall fan my entire life. I'm going to miss it. I'm going to miss covering women's basketball, football, men's basketball, any sport, you name it. I'm going to miss it, and I'm going to miss it a lot. And I'm going to miss the friends I made here that are still here, and it's just weird that I won't get to see them every single day, that I will be far, far away trying to make a name for myself. As you know, there's been many people before me. You had Justin Zimmer, who helped me get my foot in the door in sports. You had our former station manager, Michaela Wheeler, always there for me and taught me a lot. And even when I took on the role of being sports director here at WMUL-FM, she really helped me, try to get the staff on my side. And that I forever appreciate. And I still go to her for advice. And she was the one that even looked at me, and I was like, hey, I'm scared to go to grad school. I'm scared they're not going to think I'm good enough. And she just looked at me, she goes, Ben, you cannot walk into any situation thinking you do not belong, because that's just asking for a disaster. She's like, you got accepted there for a reason. Trust me, you belong there. And which, I've taken that advice and I've ran with it. Which, she is right. Any situation you put yourself in, you have to walk in as if you belong and not be scared of rejection and everything else. Always just work your tail off every single day. And that's what I do. And I'm hoping that's the example that I have set during my time here at WMUL, is that, hey, if whatever you do in life, be the best at it. If you want to be a journalist, be the best journalist. If you want to be a DJ, be the best DJ. If you want to be a news reporter, be the best news reporter. Just always strive to be the best, and always bring your A game every single day. Even on days you don't feel like doing it, it's even better reward afterwards. Just trust me, there's days I didn't want to do things I had to do, but when I got it done, man, it felt good to get it done. And I'd like to thank everybody that has helped me along the way. Of course, you have our administration, you have our executive director, Emma Johnson, our faculty manager, Charles G. Bailey, and then our operations manager, Mike Stanley, always just helping me out whenever I needed it. But then also, so I just thank Dr. Bailey. Like, you've always been there for me, and I appreciate it. As you know what, this week is probably going to be one of the most difficult weeks of my life. Just walking into the station knowing that my time is coming to a close. That it's over. Man, when every hour goes by the clock, I know that it's slowly coming to an end. As someone once said, all good things must come to an end. Well, in WWE 2K17, Michael Cole would say, all good things must come to an end. But I wish that match would have gone on a little longer. Every time I heard of that, it's because I played as Brock Lesnar and squashed somebody in 2 minutes. But you know what? Now I'm on the other end of that. Yeah, wish this
ride would have gone on a little longer. But like I said, this is just a very emotional time for me to sit back and appreciating everything that this station has done for me, taking it one last glimpses and glances, and just being able to make the my time here this week while still having to go home every evening and packing up for grad school to move to Syracuse, New York, a place that I've never been to before, and have a completely new environment from Huntington, West Virginia, and a kid from Southern Ohio. It's going to be a culture change. I know that for a fact, but you know what? I know I can handle it, and I know I have the support staff to help me handle it if things start becoming overwhelming, which it probably will, but that's besides the point. As I'm gonna miss walking in these studios, all the late days in the studio, all the late nights, or just all the time sitting there trying to write a sports report, or the great conversations in the staff room, or just hanging out around the station with my friends. It's memories I'm gonna make. It's memories I have made that will last me a lifetime. And it's just, it's sad to let it go, but you know what? Every man has to grow up. And I guess it's my time to grow up. And the last thing is, just, I've learned over time, especially if you have a leadership position like I did, being in charge of sports staff, the greatest feeling and just the greatest reward is watching the people that you were put in charge of grow up. Like that was the greatest feeling in the world, was watching the members of the FMED sports team grow up in front of my very eyes and just learn how they would learn and just go up to me for advice, and just watching them grow as journalists and as young men and women, it was great. Like it was the most rewarding feeling I've ever felt in my life, knowing that, hey, they're growing up and I had an impact on their life, and I had an impact on it. It's just, it was amazing just to sit there and watch that, and I wish them the best of luck and all their future endeavors. As well, since this is my last week and I am trying not to cry, here are some songs about times are changing, as times are changing for me. As well, this concludes this edition of Rolling with the Oldies. We'll be back. We'll have the final episode. It'll be a tribute episode as well. Gonna be honest. Well, now I can say that the one in May was just the test run for the final episode. This one will actually be legit. And you will probably cry. If you're not crying already, you will definitely cry in the final episode. I will guarantee you that. As this concludes this edition of Rolling with the Oldies, we'll be back next week for the final edition of this show, as you've been listening to Rolling with the Oldies with DJ Benderson on WMUL-FM 88.1, The Cutting Edge.

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0: 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No worries. We're here to reel you back in. On our program, What's Going On, we get down to just that. 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
1: Juwan, you straight tripping. 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

0: 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Lace up your boots. 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The bell is about to ring, so step on in because Rope Break begins now.
1: All right, welcome in, everyone, to another edition of Rope Break right here on the Cutting Edge Sports Radio Network. I'm your host, John Bogus, joined alongside my tag team partners, Emma Johnson, and we have someone joining us today. We have Mr. Ben Anderson himself on what is probably his last episode
2: of Rope Break. The man, the myth, the legend, Ben Anderson.
1: Yep, we had to get Benderson on one more Rope Break. So, Ben, thanks for joining us today.
3: Thank you for having me.
1: All right, well, this isn't going to be a typical episode of Rope Break. We're just going to have some fun since it's Ben Anderson's last day. And admittedly, Ben Anderson doesn't watch the shows weekly. But hey, it's all right. It's all right.
3: Hey, in my defense, I was busy packing on Monday night.
1: Fair enough. Sometimes it's not worth watching anyway. I still watch every episode. But sometimes I wish I didn't. Like last night's, for example.
3: Instead, I watched the Cincinnati Reds and I regretted my decision.
1: Yeah. No, it don't matter. It don't matter how you choose to watch TV, sports-wise around here. I don't know. Anyway, we got Rope Break today. We are going to talk a little bit about current topics, things that are happening in the WWE. But about, you know, 15, 20 minutes from now, we'll switch it over to some trivia. Ben Anderson and I are going to compete against each other for the trivia questions that Emma has written out. And then we're going to talk about some of our favorite WWE theme songs. So, without further ado, we'll get right into talking about King and Queen of the Ring. So, Anderson, if you are not aware of the status of the tournament, or if you, the listener, are not aware of the tournament, Obafemi defeated Dominic Mysterio yesterday, no surprise. And then, Io Sky, right? Io Sky defeated?
2: Yeah, Io Sky.
1: Yeah, Io Sky defeated Raquel Rodriguez. So, Io Sky and Obafemi will definitely be in the final. Still two more matches to determine the rest of it, which will be on SmackDown this week when Charlotte Flair faces Liv Morgan and when Jey Uso faces Javon Evans. Ben, well, since you're our guest of honor today, I'll let you talk about who do you see on both sides being the last person in the tournament, and who do you think will be the King and Queen of the Ring?
3: Well, I think Jey Uso will take down Javon Evans, and I think Jey Uso will win King of the Ring because I have a gut feeling in that final match, Brock Lesnar's going to show up out of nowhere and interfere and cost Obafemi the match.
1: Yeah, I definitely I can see that.
3: And set up like the like the winner take all.
1: It's the bad ending. Bad ending.
3: Yeah, I think it's terrible that Brock came back after getting beat at WrestleMania, but what do I know? And then on the women's side, I'm still confused. Why is Liv Morgan competing in this? Isn't this for a world title shot?
1: It is.
2: Yeah, she wants both titles, which is dumb. I agree.
3: I think Charlotte's just going to win it all, and they're just going to push Charlotte again, honestly.
1: Yeah, that's personally, I think Charlotte like desperately needs to win this tournament. I'll talk about that more when it gets to my turn to give my opinions. But for now, I guess the thing for Liv Morgan is they really want to reignite the Liv Morgan Stephanie Vaquer feud, and Stephanie Vaquer is out right now, and it's going to be a little bit before she comes back. So this is their way of using Liv Morgan by having her in the tournament. They're using her while they wait for Stephanie to come back. But, I mean, I do think it's dumb at the same time. Like, Becky Lynch is there. Becky Lynch would be a great feud for Liv Morgan. And, I mean, there's just so many others. But, I mean, the world title picture on Raw is just very underutilized. And, I don't know. They need to fix it.
3: I agree.
1: But, not bad picks, not bad picks. So Anderson's going with Charlotte Flair and Jey Uso winning it. Emma, what do you

0: Jay's probably gonna win on Friday. I would say Charlotte's gonna win on Friday as well. And at the end of the day, I think Obafemi's gonna be King of the Ring to set up something between him and Roman. And best case scenario would be that they just make that a triple threat and it's Roman versus Brock versus Oba. And I think Charlotte is gonna win Queen of the Ring, and I hope she goes after Liv Morgan, because there needs to be a shakeup on Raw. So, yeah.
1: Not bad picks. I definitely like what you're going with Oba versus Brock versus Roman. I mean, there's been speculation that, like, all this time that SummerSlam was supposed to be Brock's retirement, because Minneapolis is his home, or Minnesota at the very least is his home. And I just think, you know, I know traditionally legends go out to people who need it, but the way WWE sees it right now is legends go out to Gunther. So I just couldn't think of a better way for Brock Lesnar to go out than in a huge match at SummerSlam in his home state against the future and the current best. I mean, it would just be a very poetic finish to Brock's career if that's what they did.
0: I agree.
1: Well, as for my predictions, I kind of agree with you all on SmackDown. I think Charlotte Flair will win, and I do think that Jey Uso will win. I can't lie, though. I mean, they could pull a fast one and have Javon Evans, because, I mean, Javon Evans does have the fan hype, and he does have, you know, that potential to bring viewers. I think, honestly, Javon Evans has more of that potential to pull viewers than Jey Uso does at the moment. Like,
0: oh, I agree.
1: So they very well could do Javon versus Oba in the final, to which at that point I would say, yeah, it's booked, it's signed, it's delivered. Obafemi is your King of the Ring. But if they do Obafemi versus Jey Uso, then, you know, I don't know. I don't know who wins. And my hope is that Obafemi is going to win. I'm not the biggest Jey Uso fan. I know that might be an unpopular opinion, but it also might not be, considering every time Jey Uso wins a match, he has more dislikes than likes on YouTube. But I'm just not the biggest Jey Uso fan, so I'm pulling for Oba. Even if Javon goes, I'm pulling for Oba, because, I mean, Oba is already ready for that caliber of a match. And I guess we'll see where it goes from there. I like Emma's idea. Let's have Brock, Roman, and Oba in a triple threat in the main event of Night 2 of SummerSlam. Perfect. As for the women, I really think Charlotte Flair needs to win the Queen of the Ring. I know in the past I've talked about Charlotte Flair not being my favorite, but she's grown on me, and I think where the story is right now with Rhea Ripley, it would make a lot of sense. Right now we think Charlotte and Rhea Ripley are friends. Charlotte wins the Queen of the Ring, and you think she's going to challenge Liv Morgan. She just beat Liv Morgan, and let's say she beats Liv Morgan in this match, you might think that she'll go after the champion that she beat. But I think they're going to pull a fast one, especially if it's Charlotte Flair versus Io Sky in the final. You know, that's going to add more salt on the wound, as Rhea Ripley and Io Sky are friends. And I just think they could really build something good for Rhea Ripley versus Charlotte Flair, which is a match that I think should have happened at the WrestleMania, where Charlotte Flair ended up facing Tiffany. I wanted Charlotte to pick Rhea. So I think Charlotte versus Rhea would be a really good match for SummerSlam. But I don't know, we all kind of had the same opinions. We just all kind of had different ideas and directions that we think it's going to go. WWE, you know, sometimes it feels predictable, other times it isn't predictable. So I guess we'll just have to wait and see, right?
0: That's how it always goes.
1: Well, in other news, I guess we can talk a little bit more about what's going on in WWE right now before we move into the more fun portions of today's episode. We're seeing Cody Rhodes versus Gunther yet again this Saturday, with Sami Zayn as the special guest referee. Is Cody's reign of terror going to end to Gunther with Sami Zayn as the special guest referee? Or do we think that we can hold on the hope that WWE is going to pivot away from Gunther being WWE champion?
2: Maybe if Cody knocks out Sami Zayn, a true official has to come in and finish the match.
1: You know what? I like that. I like that, because then, but then it's just gonna keep the feud going, because Gunther's gonna be like, I had my referee out there and you sent your referee out there and

0: I got messed up because that referee doesn't know the rules. I don't know. I'm holding on the hope that maybe, you know, we think that Sami Zayn is like where he's really, him and Cody aren't getting along right now. I'm holding on the hope that maybe there will be a turn in the middle of the match, but I don't know. I don't want Gunther to be WWE champion.
1: I think Gunther wins and that idea of a triple threat becomes a fatal four-way.
0: That could be true. They could do that. WWE loves having Cody win the title back at WrestleMania.
1: Well, yeah, again, I'm also thinking because you do the fatal four-way and Gunther makes Brock pass out.
0: Yeah, I'm going to be bad. But I don't know. They could be setting up Gunther, Sammy, Cody triple threat too. Maybe they'd actually have Sammy win that, and we just get another like 1 or 2 month reign as Gunther as WWE champion. Well, I don't even think I got to ask you, Emma.
2: Who do I want to win?
0: Yeah,
2: Cody.
0: Yep. I don't know. I know there's some Gunther fans out there, but I am not one of them. I personally just don't want to see him win this Friday. So,
2: well, there's a difference between being a good heel and just being bad at your job.
0: Right. I don't know if we ever talked about this on Rope Break. After all these years, we finally know who El Grande Americano was. It was Chad Gable. What a surprise, right?
1: Brother, I knew
2: shocking.
1: That months ago.
0: Chad Gable lost to Ludwig. I mean, the real El Grande Americano. And now Chad Gable is back in WWE, and he's a good guy, and he's friends with Rey Mysterio and Dragon Lee, and Chad Gable is killing Rusev.
2: That was actually a really good match.
0: It was a good match, and I can't like Chad Gable. I don't like Chad Gable, and
2: see, this is a prime example. When Chad Gable was Chad Gable before he became El Grande Americano, like, he was good. He was a good heel, loved to hate him, but, like, I never, you know, wanted him to, like, leave or whatever. But Gunther is just different. I just don't like him.
0: Yeah. Chad Gable is kind of fun to hate. Like, you know, if Chad Gable won a title, like, it'd be whatever. At least I would have fun.
1: Does anybody else remember him being Shorty G?
0: Yeah. That was bad.
1: During COVID.
0: That was bad. WWE loves...
1: I didn't think that was bad. I thought it was funny at the time.
0: I mean, it was kind of funny, but, like, WWE loves doing stuff like that, where, like, they made Pete Dunne be Butch, and that ruined Pete Dunne's career. They made, who else?
1: Max Dupuy, that was LA Knight.
0: Yeah, Cody Rhodes and Stardust. I mean, yeah, it worked out for him in the end, but that ruined Cody Rhodes' career. I had another one in my... Oh, Elias, when he changed to, shaved the beard and became Ezekiel. That ruined Elias's career. Like, I mean, like, it's just bad when WWE does that. Like, keep the character the way it is. I mean, Matt Riddle, for example, when Matt Riddle went from Matt Riddle to Riddle, ruined his career. It's just, name changes are never good for wrestlers in WWE. Except, no, I can't even say that. It's going to say Matt Cardona, but Matt Cardona has like one match in the 6 months he's been back in WWE. So even then, after he made a name for himself as Matt Cardona over Zack Ryder, the name change is not doing him well. But, alright, we ready to play some trivia, Emma?
2: We sure are.
0: Alrighty, we'll take a quick break. I'm going to go in there in the studio so Anderson and I can get to competing, and we'll see who wins Emma's trivia today. 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
2: Welcome back to Rope Break right here on the Cutting Edge Sports Radio Network. I'm Emma Johnson, and today I'm joined alongside Ben Anderson and John Bogus. How y'all doing?
0: Doing good.
2: Yeah. Well, if you're just now joining us, this past segment we talked about our predictions for King and Queen of the Ring, plus some other just random stuff that has happened throughout WWE since we last were on Rope Break, which has been, what, about 2 weeks now? 3 weeks?
0: Yeah, we took some time off. I can't remember why we took some time off, and then we started our pilot episode of our brand new baseball podcast that still doesn't have a name. But hey, we started a baseball podcast, so if you like baseball and you like hearing us talk about wrestling, come listen to us talk about baseball. Not next week, unless Emma does it without me, because I won't be here. But hey, some Tuesday at 3 p.m. we'll do baseball podcasts, and some Tuesdays at 3 p.m. we'll do Rope Break.
2: Yeah, I don't think I'm going to... Actually, no. You know what I'm doing next week? Rooted Noise. So...
0: You never know what you'll get on Tuesdays from 3 to 4 p.m.
2: Yeah.
0: Just tune in.
2: Just tune in, I guess.
0: If you're a very niche fan of wrestling, baseball, and country music like Emma and I, then 3 to 4 p.m. on Tuesdays is your time to be on the Cutting Edge.
2: Yes. Well, Rooted Noise is also Thursday at 4, so you can tune in there. And Ben Anderson's got another show too, right?
1: Yep, at 4. 4 today.
2: You got to explain.
1: Oh, yeah, I'm recapping the state baseball tournament in West Virginia.
2: Did it go
0: your... Red Dragons.
1: Yeah, just breaking out all four classes, championship games, and just my thoughts on it and reporting. And as I reported on it throughout the week last week.
0: I love the Red Dragons. They say that you're either a football or a basketball school, but as a Red Dragon, we are a baseball school.
2: Can you explain to our listeners what the Red Dragons may be?
1: St. Albans.
2: Thank you, Ohio boy Ben Anderson.
0: St. Albans Red Dragons won the AAA. Spoiler alert for Ben Anderson's 4 o'clock show, if you didn't know. And I'm a former Red Dragon, and that's the best sport to watch in St. Albans is baseball.
1: Yeah, because the rest of your teams are terrible.
2: Hey, and you know what? The Logan Wildcats did not win the championship, but they did. They were state runner-ups, so very proud of them.
1: You did knock out the defending champions. So. Huh? You did knock out the defending champions in the semifinals.
2: Pretty cool. So thank you, Coach Gertz. He's a pretty cool dude. Anyways, y'all ready to play some trivia? I've got...
1: By the way, we have determined since you don't have buzzers, we won't try to do our flashlights.
2: Okay.
1: This might not end well.
2: Well, I've got the music queued up. I've got Ben Anderson's classic, the Ben Anderson No, queued up as well. There are 15 questions, so I'll just give you guys a point for each of them. Some of them are older questions, some of them are newer stuff, some of it we may have even already talked about, you never know. But anyways, are you guys ready?
1: Yep.
2: You guys ready?
0: Mm-hmm.
2: Okay. Which superstar's entrance music contains the lyrics, "They broke the mold when they made me"?
0: I might need an era hint. What?
2: I'll give you... Okay, Ben Anderson.
1: Trish Stratus?
2: No, it is a male. It's in the realm of... You want me to give you 4? And you got to pick one?
0: Sure.
2: Okay. The 4 superstars whose entrance music that could be are Mr. Perfect, Billy Gunn, Shawn Michaels, and Dolph Ziggler. Anderson.
1: Mr. Perfect.
2: No.
0: Dolph Ziggler.
2: It's Dolph Ziggler.
0: Man, I'm a Dolph Ziggler fan, but I did not know his theme song.
2: Well, I was trying to keep it on brand.
1: The world, I didn't know how the rest of it went. That sounds like something Mr. Perfect would have done, though.
2: I was trying to keep it in the realm of, because, you know, the next segment of Rope Break will be playing our favorite entrance music that we have. Anyways.
0: You picked the tough one. That was good.
2: Like I said, some of them are going to make you think. Some of them are pretty easy. But anyways, question number two. On May 17th, 1963, who defeated Buddy Rogers at Madison Square Garden to win his first WWE Championship?
1: Bruno Sammartino.
2: I'll say that again.
1: Bruno Sammartino.
2: Yes.
1: And he held it for like nearly 7,000 days.
2: Yeah, it was a long time. Longest reigning. That's why I didn't have that one, because that would have been so easy. Who held it the longest? Easy. Well, you and Anderson are now tied, John, so how you feeling?
0: I'll be alright. I'll walk back in.
2: Okay. 1-1, and we still got 13 more questions to go. This is easy, I think, at the very least. Who was the first person to pin Mr. Perfect?
0: Bro.
2: But Anderson...
1: The 1-2-3 kid.
2: No, you're wrong.
1: Oh, no, that's somebody else.
2: Who pinned Mr. Perfect?
0: I'll give a guess that after that you might need to give us four. Oh, my gosh. You're exposing me on Rope Break today. The Rock.
2: No. It's not The Rock. Very big in the legends of WWE.
1: The Ultimate Warrior?
2: Not the Ultimate Warrior.
0: Big
2: in the same time frame.
1: Hogan.
2: Think of the same time
1: frame. Hulk Hogan.
2: It was Hulk Hogan.
0: Wow.
2: Ben Anderson gets the point.
1: I think, yeah, it was right at that time era.
2: Gosh, I thought you guys knew your stuff.
1: No. Nah. I couldn't remember if Perfect was the early 80s or the end of the 80s.
2: Okay. Well, here's another one that probably could possibly stump y'all, but whatever. In what year did WWF Monday Night Raw make its debut in the world of sports entertainment? John Bogg?
0: Is it 2002?
2: Nope. Anderson?
1: 1990.
2: You're close.
1: 91.
2: It is 93, John Bogg.
0: Oh, wow. Yes. Let's go.
1: It was the early 90s.
2: Okay. You guys are tied again. How you feeling now?
0: Better.
2: 2-2. Somebody out there can do the math and figure out how many questions we got left. But anyways. This is another one. I'm sorry, guys. But, anyways. Who did Randy Savage face off at WrestleMania 10? Okay. Rock, paper, scissors. Y'all turn those on at the same time. Okay. Anderson beat John.
1: WrestleMania 10, The Ultimate Warrior.
2: No.
0: Hulk Hogan?
2: No.
1: No, it was not. Wait, it was Ric Flair.
2: No. Who did Randy Savage face off
0: Andre
2: at?
0: Andre the Giant.
2: No.
1: Andre was already retired by then. Oh... I'm trying to think. Randy
2: this
0: Sergeant Slaughter.
1: No.
2: No, bro.
1: I can't remember. Which one did he retire the Warrior? I thought that was WrestleMania 10. Was it not?
2: This is just...
1: Razor Ramon.
2: There's nothing really specific about it. It's just who did Randy Savage face
1: Diesel.
2: Off against at WrestleMania 10?
1: It's not Steamboat. Steamboat was 3.
0: Bam Bam Bigelow.
1: No. Bam Bam Bigelow, I don't think he ever had any big matches at WrestleMania.
0: Jim Duggan.
1: No. Jim Duggan was already gone by then. He didn't wrestle that time period.
2: Starts with a C.
1: Oh my gosh. Why am I blanking on this?
0: Charles Barkley.
1: No.
0: I'd say Charles Robinson.
1: Doofus.
0: Doofus. You don't know him.
2: It starts with a C. It's just one name. One name.
1: It's not
0: China.
1: No, she was in the 90s. I've been like WrestleMania 15. No. Oh my! Why am I drawing
0: Who
1: a blank?
0: Who am I missing?
1: Why am I drawing a blank?
2: It's a man.
1: Letters. Oh, yeah, I know. I'm drawing know a blank.
0: I
1: am drawing.
0: China Wood face.
1: Chris Jericho. No, it wasn't Jericho.
2: It's just a one name.
0: Christian.
2: One name starts with a C, and it's not like a name. It's not like a Emma John.
0: Crush.
2: Yes.
1: I forgot about Crush.
2: Yes. That's probably the hardest one I have for y'all, just so you know.
1: God, I'll crush.
2: Anyways, score is now 3-2 with John in the lead. This one is so easy. Well, I think it's kind of easy, but I don't know. I thought some of these other ones were easy, but anyways. Which wrestler was the first person to be inducted into the Hall of Fame twice? Ben Anderson.
1: Twice? That would be Shawn Michaels.
2: No, first person. I'm looking for the first one.
0: Was it Triple H?
2: It was not Triple H.
1: Wait, first person to be inducted twice? Ric Flair.
2: Ben Anderson got it right.
1: He got individual. He got Evolution. I forgot Evolution went in before DX did.
0: Dang.
1: I forgot Evolution was in before that.
2: Okay, moving on. This one is so easy. If you guys don't get this one, like, immediately, then I'm going to be so disappointed in y'all.
1: Wait, hold on. My phone's acting up. It will not actually let me pull up my... I'm having a...
0: Read the question.
1: Okay, we got it.
2: Okay. I'm just going to turn the music on right now. Which superstar is nicknamed the American Dream?
0: Are you kidding me?
2: My phone
1: screwed up. Dusty Rhodes.
2: Ben Anderson got that correct.
0: Oh, I was going to say Cody Rhodes.
2: That's the American Nightmare.
0: Yeah.
2: Your phone kind of looked out for you there because you would have got negative points. No, I'm just kidding. Okay. The score is now 3-4 with Ben Anderson in the lead. This is also another easy one, guys. Who was the first... I lost my place. Who was the first women's intercontinental champion? John Bogg.
0: Mara Valkyria.
2: Yes.
1: You
2: don't know that, Ben Anderson?
1: I'm blanked on that.
2: Dang. Well, anyways, next question. You guys are tied now, so 4-4. Not much to update on. Anyways, the next question is, what was John Cena's big announcement at Backlash this year? John Bogg.
0: The John Cena Classic.
2: The John Cena Classic that we've heard nothing else about. So, anyways. Now, if you guys don't get this one, I'm also going to be very disappointed. Very disappointed. Are y'all ready for this
1: one? Ready.
0: Yep.
2: Okay. Which El Grande Americano was unmasked in a mask versus mask match?
0: The original El Grande Americano, Chad Gable.
2: Yes.
0: Bro, no, we've hit my portion of the trivia where I'm just gonna dominate.
2: How you feeling, Anderson?
1: I'm all right.
2: Like this?
4: No! No! That's a Travis.
2: Yes. Anyways, what are we at, John? How many points you got?
0: Two? I don't know. I thought you were keeping track.
1: I think it's 5-4.
2: It is. We got 5-4. Anyways, John is in the lead. Okay, next question. Should be pretty easy. Who is the Undertaker's brother? Ben Anderson.
1: Kane.
2: You are correct. It is Kane. Sorry, he was just quicker at punching the flashlight.
0: That's all right. Sorry. Keep it neck and neck.
2: Okay. Next question. This one's kind of easy, too, but... How many times did R-Truth win the 24/7 championship?
0: Is it...
2: John Bogg?
0: 63?
2: No.
1: 67?
2: No.
0: 64?
2: No.
1: 70? 164?
0: 62?
2: No. Y'all need to go down a little bit.
0: 57?
2: You're close.
1: 56?
0: 58? 54? 54. I guess if you include, like, the tag titles and the United States championships, I guess that's where I was in the 60s realm.
2: Yeah, because he's been, like, he's, like, held the most titles, but this was strictly just for the 24/7 championship.
1: God, about that era.
2: Nothing else. Anyways, this next question, we're on question number 13, so we're doing pretty good. Anyways, who became... the inaugural SmackDown Women's Champion at Backlash 2016. Ben Anderson.
1: Naomi.
2: No.
1: Alexa Bliss.
2: No.
0: Becky Lynch.
2: Becky Lynch.
1: I forgot about that.
2: Becky Lynch.
1: Oh, because Alexa beat Becky.
2: Okay. It is 5-7. You're down two, Anderson.
1: Yeah, because Alexa beat Becky, and then Naomi beat Alexa at WrestleMania.
2: Are y'all ready for this one?
1: Yeah.
0: Yep.
2: This one is going to make y'all think a little bit, so I need you each, or whoever turns their light on first, to name three. It can be any three. This is the key part, okay? Three Grand Slam champions. Well, John Bogg.
0: That would be John Cena, Seth Rollins, and Roman Reigns.
2: No.
0: I know that's right.
2: No.
0: I know that's right.
2: Not technically.
1: John Cena, Dolph Ziggler, Shawn Michaels.
2: Dolph Ziggler, I hate to inform you, is not technically a Grand Slam.
1: John Cena, Seth Rollins, Shawn Michaels.
0: It's back to me.
2: I need three of them, though.
0: I don't know how Seth Rollins and Roman Reigns aren't Grand Slam champions.
2: That's for a different question. I need three Grand Slam champions.
1: Orton. Sheamus.
0: No, you're not right with Sheamus.
2: Yeah, you're one off.
0: Well, then, I guess Cena, Orton, and Roman Reigns.
1: Cena, Orton, Michaels. That's got to be Michaels is a Grand Slam champion. Bull crap,
2: you're off one. You're off by one.
0: Cena, Orton, Triple H.
2: You're off by one.
1: Cena, Michaels, Triple H.
2: I give it to you both, but you both were right.
0: Oh.
2: Anyways, the reason why I wasn't counting Roman and Seth is because they are technically two-time Grand Slam champions.
0: Oh, I didn't know that.
1: Yeah, I knew HBK was the first one because he won the European title.
2: They're technically that. You gotta listen to the questions. That's why I said.
0: I gotcha.
2: Yes. Anyways,
0: I thought the Miz was the only two-time Grand Slam champion.
2: No, he's in the. It's like out of the ones who are still going today. Roman, Rollins, Miz. Mm. Anyways, there's one more question, and it's super easy, so depending on whoever gets it could win or tie this thing. So, anyways, who was the youngest person to hold the WWE Championship? Ben Anderson.
1: Randy Orton.
0: What, do you have an on-the-spot tiebreaker question?
2: Not really.
0: Oh.
2: Not really. Because low-key, Anderson swept you last time, so I was just kind of hoping that one of y'all would sweep the other one.
1: No, he didn't. He came back to beat me last time.
2: Well, you beat him one time.
1: Oh, yeah, I did.
2: There was one time you and Jacob beat John, like, bad at trivia.
1: That's true.
2: Okay, who was the first WWE Women's Champion? Ben Anderson.
1: The Fabulous Moolah. Right?
2: I think so. I probably need to look that up.
0: I don't think I know that.
1: I think it is. I want to say the Fabulous Moolah. That or Mae Young.
2: Let's see. Ben Anderson is correct.
1: It was the Fabulous Moolah, wasn't it?
2: It was.
1: Let's go.
2: Huh?
0: I should have just taken the tie.
2: Hey, it was still a good game. Yeah. I mean, I can give y'all another one on the spot if you want to try to redeem yourself really quickly.
1: Nah, I'm taking my win.
0: Anderson,
1: I'm walking out with
0: Anderson
1: my win.
0: Anderson can walk out on his win.
2: I think he deserves it. It's probably his last episode of Rope Break for a few whatever. But you come back, like, when? End of July?
1: Give me a sec. Let me actually pull this up real quick. I come back August 8th, and I'm here till the 22nd.
2: Hey, so we'll get Anderson on, whether it be the baseball show or whether it be an episode of Rope Break.
1: Yeah, because I'll have a two-week stretch and I'll be here.
2: I don't know. Maybe by that point we'll be on to talking about football rather than baseball, but who knows?
0: Yep. We'll just have to see.
2: Either way, Anderson will be back. Any final words that y'all have for trivia?
1: I take my dub.
2: Ben Anderson walks out. The
0: my final gift to him.
2: The Rope Break champion of trivia on this fine Tuesday afternoon. Anyways, we're going to take a short break, and when we come back, I'm going to pass you guys back off to John Bogus again. He will be your host for the next segment. But stay with us.
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0: Welcome back to Rope Break on the Cutting Edge Sports Radio Network. After embarrassing myself in trivia, I am now your host of Rope Break again, John Bogus, joined alongside my tag team partners Emma Johnson and Ben Anderson. And as we wrap up our last segment with Ben Anderson for the foreseeable future, we're going to be talking about some of our favorite WWE theme songs, and we'll listen to a few of them as well.
1: All right.
0: So... you want to start, Emma? Ladies first?
2: Yeah. Well, which one? I technically gave you two. Which one you got queued up first?
0: The newer one.
2: Slay. Well, my pick is going to be Becky Lynch. Becky Lynch's current theme song. It's a good one. I think it's one of the better ones that WWE currently has. Any comments?
0: Yeah, my comment is that it didn't get ingested.
2: Wow. So then how about someone else go first?
0: Okay.
1: You had one job, Joe.
0: I did have one job. I swear I did it, but it's not in here.
2: Do you put markers in it?
0: Yeah. Maybe I never hit ingest. I don't know. Y'all keep talking. Give me 1 minute.
2: Well, who else's theme songs do you like at the moment, Anderson?
1: Currently? I like Oba Femi's.
2: Me too. I have that in my playlist, actually. It's a good one.
1: That's kind of cool vibe. Whenever the first time I saw Tony Santion and he was coming out to Oba Femi.
2: You know, he lost his aura getting rid of that theme song.
1: He did. He did lose his aura.
2: Now he kind of just plays like every basic baseball player's walk-up song.
1: I miss Amelia Pagan coming out to Cody Rhodes.
2: Yeah, and who came out to Trick Williams?
1: Oh.
2: Do you remember?
1: I was too inebriated to remember, if I want to be honest. I honestly do not remember much from that game.
2: Wow. Well,
1: I was a little too under the influence to remember.
2: You don't remember the Reds losing?
1: I do remember the Reds losing. I do remember Ronald Acuna Jr. hitting 2 home runs. I do remember that. That's about one of the only things I remember from that game. And also, I remember Allison talked a lot of smack during that game, too. I do remember that, and I remember winning $5 off Connor Brown because Brady Singer went further and did not allow less than 7 runs, so I made $5 off from that day.
2: So you came back $5 richer?
1: Yeah.
2: I think that sounds like a fair trade.
1: That was fair trade.
2: I can't even lie.
1: Well, since John apparently decided to screw up today, well, I could make this comment. Somebody needs to tell John he's got to get his act together.
2: I agree.
1: Now, come on, man.
2: It'd be really funny if he didn't hit ingest, and so we're just sitting here. What else is going on? Have you placed your votes for the All-Star game?
1: I have done it lately, just not today.
2: Any of your favorites?
1: I've just been spamming the Reds roster and clicking submit. That's all I've been doing.
2: Hey, Ellie's in like the top three, I think.
1: I think so too, but as I never even watched the MLB All-Star game. I couldn't tell you last time I actually sat down and watched
2: it. That's crazy, Anderson.
1: Well, in my defense, it used to be the week when scout camp used to always happen. It used to be during MLB All-Star week, so I just never watched it.
2: Ah, John's back. Any updates?
0: I guess we'll see if it ingests now. I had ingested it because it told me it was already in. So it may just not go through, but we can always play.
1: Did you put it as a WAV file, or is it still as an MP3?
0: No, it's a WAV file.
1: Okay.
0: Just being difficult. Sometimes songs like to be difficult.
1: Life is sometimes difficult, my friend.
0: Hey, fair point. Well, what did I miss? What were y'all talking about?
2: We were talking about baseball, actually. Oh.
1: That's about the MLB All-Star game, how I said I haven't watched it in years.
0: Yeah, I haven't watched it in years either.
1: I said I had a legitimate excuse. That's when my Boy Scout summer camp used to always be during All-Star week.
0: I think the last one I watched was the one in Seattle.
1: The last one I watched was when Derek Jeter's final All-Star game.
0: Yeah, that's a long time, actually.
1: Yeah, that's a pretty long time. That's at least... Oh, that's over 10 years ago.
0: Yep.
1: Actually, when was that?
0: Well, as I wait to see if the song...
1: 2014.
0: The song adds to our system. I think Becky Lynch's current theme song is the best theme song in WWE today. I don't know about ever, but today, like, in an era where we don't see many artists, like, actual artists not named Def Rebel, get to create WWE theme songs, it's nice to see that Becky Lynch was able to get a song from the Wonder Years, and, I mean, it's just, in my opinion, like, can't be topped at the moment.
1: I think Oba.
0: Oba's is nothing without the background.
1: That's true.
0: That's my thing. It's the same thing for Trick Williams. Love Trick Williams, like Trick Williams' theme song. It's nothing without Whoop That Trick in the background. And
1: what about Cody Rhodes, though?
0: Cody Rhodes has a good one. Like, yeah, that's solid.
1: Colt's personality.
0: All solid picks, but I like Becky Lynch's. Maybe I should say Becky Lynch is the best theme song that was made in the past couple years.
2: Yes.
0: Because Cult of Personality, it is tough to put it up against Cult of Personality. But, well, I'll see if it's in here now. Nope. System does not want to accept it. So, I guess we'll play Emma's second choice. What was your second choice, Emma?
2: Real American Hulk Hogan's theme song.
1: Hey, should we just make sure the other ones we tried to ingest are working too?
0: I will do that while this plays.
2: Oh, what? It went away.
0: What?
2: It went away. I'll show you in a minute.
0: Okay. Well, we're going to play Real American now after I add it.
1: Well, I try to help John figure out what went wrong.
0: Yep. There we go.

0: All right, well, there was Emma's pick. We now have Becky Lynch's theme song ready, but we'll go ahead and we'll talk about mine and Anderson's, and then if there's time left over, we'll play Becky Lynch's song at the end. But Anderson, I didn't give you your first choice. I'm sorry. I don't personally like it, nor do I really want to play it. But
1: he's embarrassed.
0: You could tell me about your two favorite theme songs, but we're going to listen to the second one.
2: Okay, well, the first one, because John Boggs does not know ball, with Shawn Michaels, which, not going to lie, I think he had a pretty good theme song, considering what his character was, being the Heartbreak Kid. It was amazing. Hey, has anyone else jumped out of the shower and is basically like putting the rope on while dancing to Shawn Michaels' theme song, acting like they were the Heartbreak Kid? Has anybody else ever done that? If not, try sometime. It slaps. Another one is the song plays in my head every time I climb on top of a ladder. That is No More Words by Prime Jeff Hardy. Every time I get on top of a ladder, this song starts playing on top of my head, and I just want to do a SWAT time bomb.
0: Have you ever done it?
2: No. I can't do a front flip. Never been able to do one.
0: Maybe if you get a ladder that's tall enough, you could.
2: No. That's right. But then, I don't want to go through the table, though.
0: Come
2: what
0: on.
2: What am I going to land on?
0: The table. Just do it. Just go through the table.
2: That's true.
0: Put that giant lion stuffed animal you were telling us about earlier on.
2: All that broke and just threw it.
0: Yep.
2: Actually, that thing's all metal. That would hurt.
0: Yeah. I guess, I didn't know it was metal.
2: Even though it's 20-year-old metal, that's still going to hurt.
0: Yeah. Well, Shawn Michaels' theme song is not bad. It's not my favorite. And I don't know, maybe I don't know ball. I'm sure a lot of people like that theme song. Like, and it makes sense for his character. There's nothing wrong with it. I personally think your Jeff Hardy pick was better.
2: Okay, you know what? That's valid. I'll give you that.
0: All right. Here we go with Jeff Hardy's theme song.

0: All right, and that was Ben Anderson's technically second favorite theme song, but hey, I think it was the best of the ones he chose. All right, and then now finally we're going to play one of the WWE theme songs I think is the best. I kind of agree with Emma, as I said, that Becky Lynch theme song is definitely one of the best, but I'm going to pick for mine, I Walk Alone, Batista's theme song, because I think it's a pretty solid one. Any thoughts on Batista's theme song?
1: It's a good one.
2: Yeah, I like it.
0: Well, after Batista's theme song ends, that will be the end of Rope Break for today. So, any closing remarks from the rest of you?
2: Thank you for having me on. It's been fun, fellas.
0: Yeah, it's been good having you on one more time.
1: I agree. I don't really have any closing thoughts. Good song choices so far, though, from everyone. Thanks for playing my trivia game, per usual. And I guess we'll see what happens during King and Queen of the Ring.
0: Yep. All right. Well, that's going to do it for today's episode of Rope Break. When we do Rope Break, it will be Tuesday from 3 to 4 p.m. We have some old episodes on SoundCloud. We got our episode with Kyle Fletcher on the YouTube channel, WMUL Radio. Don't know what we'll be doing next week. You'll just have to tune in Tuesday, 3 to 4 p.m. to figure it out. But you've been listening to Rope Break, and now here's I Walk Alone by Saliva.

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2: Baseball and softball fans, the WVSSAC state tournaments are underway. Hear about your favorite programs on the journey to the state championship and more. Grab a ball, a bat, and a glove as we scout the road to the state championship game. Running the bases in West Virginia begins now.
3: Welcome to Running the Bases in West Virginia. I'm your host, Ben Anderson, as I am running solo this week because my partner, Alice Messinger, is out of town. Last week was WVSSAC State Baseball Tournament, and let's get this thing going. Well, first, we're going to talk about Single A. Well, in the Single A, or Class 1A, you had Huntington St. Joe as the number one seed in this tournament, and it kicked things off. It kicked off the tournament with a 11-3 win over Trinity as the Irish scored at least one run in five of the six innings at the plate. And the Irish scored the game's final 11 runs after spotting the Warriors a pair of runs in the first inning. The 3, 4, and 5 hitters, Cam Keller, Wyatt Pence, and Jacob Courts, combined for eight runs, seven hits, and five RBI. Pence even the score at two in the first inning with a two-run home run, and he later added a ground rule double. Courts went the distance on the hill. He allowed two hits and struck out nine. And with the win, Huntington St. Joe advanced to the semifinals. The other games in round one, you had Gilmer County taking down Greater Beckley 10-3. Pendleton County over number two East Harding 8-4 in a big upset. And then you had Sherman taking down Mandona 10-0. Then in the semifinals, Huntington St. Joe's great run was ended by number four Gilmer County 8-4. As this was a game, of course, Huntington St. Joe's trying to come back late, just was not able to do so. St. Joe's able to score a run in the first inning, but then Gilmer County scored eight unanswered runs. Yet Roddick Page, the freshman, had a great game for Gilmer County, 3-for-3, drove in 5 runs before leaving the game due to injury. He also pitched 4 innings by allowing 1 run on 1 hit. Colton Holbert, who earned the win in the quarterfinal round, pitched 2 2/3 innings of relief. Remington Huffman collected the final out for Gilmer County after the Irish used a 3-run double to pull within 4 runs at 8-4. So then the Titans advanced to its first state championship game since 2001. And then in the other side of the bracket, Sherman took down Pendleton County 3-0. That set up the championship between number 3 Sherman and number 4 Gilmer County. Sherman, of course, just was able to pick up the win 4-1 over the Titans. So the Sherman Tide collects its first ever state baseball title. Braden Purdue had a complete game effort to lead the way. He scattered 6 hits, walked 3, struck out 5, and did not allow a earned run in his 101-pitch performance. Sherman collected all the offense they would need in the first inning. In the bottom of the first, the Tide opened up by working out 4 consecutive walks. Avery Skeen's walk allowed Ty Glenette to score the game's first run. Purdue later added a sacrifice fly to make it 2-0. And then Gilmer County pulled one of those runs back in the second inning as Brody Beal reached on an error that allowed Davis Goodrich to score the Tide with runs in the fourth and sixth innings to build a 4-1 lead. Playing in the state championship game for the first time since winning the title in 2001, Gilmer County out-hit Sherman 6-2, but it was not enough to prevail. And the Sherman Tide is the Class Single-A champions, winning his first ever title 4-1 over Gilmer County. Well, that we're going to step aside for a quick break and we come back. We'll recap Class AA as you're listening to Running the Bases in West Virginia on the Cutting Edge Sports Radio Network.
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0: Bennett. Number 2, Frankfort defeated number 7, Lincoln, 6-1. And number 3, Independence taking out number 6, Buffalo, 4-3. Well, looking at Logan's 10-3 win over Doddridge County in late innings, as it was able to pick up, of course, 10-3 victory. Logan led 5-3 in the bottom of the 6th inning, and then sent 8 batters to the plate in the frame, and scored 5 runs with 3 base hits to just run away with it. This was after Dodgers County took an early 2-0 lead with a 2-run double from Luke Rakitsky in the top of the first. Logan scored 4 runs in the second to take a lead they would not relinquish. Designated hitter Jackson McGlung went 2-for-4 for the Wildcats, and he led the team with 3 RBI. Tanner Akers led Logan with 3 hits. As well, then you had the starting pitcher, Ivan Miller, logging 3 2/3 innings, while Cross Conn pitched 3 innings, and Owen Bryant combined to collect the final 10 outs for Logan. And then in the semifinal round, Logan took down defending champions Wheeling Central 6-0, as Ivan Miller fought command issues early in the outing to toss a 2-hit shutout. His 104th pitch produced an infield pop-up that was handled, and Miller reacted by flinging his glove in the air. He struck out 6 and walked 3 to get the complete game shutout. Wildcats able to build a 2-0 lead in the second inning. Adam Basden's RBI single produced a pair of runs. Wildcats added another in the 5th with a 2-run single from Tanner Akers. Logan doubled their lead in the 6th, an RBI single from Jackson McGlung, and Miller brought 2 more runs home with a sharp grounder that found its way into right field. So the Wildcats is able to advance to the state championship game with a big pitching performance from Ivan Miller, the complete game shutout in the semifinals, and a 6-0 win over the defending champion Wheeling Central Catholic. And then in the other game, you had Frankfort taking out Independence 4-1. So it's set up number 2 Frankfort versus number 4 Logan for the state championship game. Well, sadly for Logan fans, this is where the Wildcats' run came to a close, falling 5-2 to Frankfort, as Lanson Orndorff, playing his final game of his decorated prep career, made sure his fellow seniors could bring another state championship trophy back to Short Gap, as he posted his second complete game victory of the state tournament as number 2 Falcons defeated number 4 Logan 5-2 in the AA title game. As the University of Charleston signee was equally impressive against the Wildcats after helping defeat Lincoln 6-1 in the quarterfinals. But in this game, he allowed just 3 hits and struck out 8 while walking 2 batters. Logan was able to take an early 2-0 lead by scoring a run in the second and third innings. Ivan Miller's squeeze bunt brought Tanner Akers home in the second. The Wildcats add another run on a fielding error in the third. However, the Falcons scored 5 runs in the next 3 innings to take the lead. A Jackson Hare sacrifice fly in the third inning cut the FHS deficit in half at 2-1. In the fourth, the Falcons drove in runs on 3 consecutive at-bats with a Carson Durst single, a Braden Lathy sacrifice fly, and a triple from Orndorff. And now Frankfort has won 2 of the last 3 state championships in AA, and they also won the title in 1988, so this is now the 3rd state championship win for Frankfort. And as just mentioned, it's 2nd in the last 3 years for the Falcons. So Falcons taking down Logan 5-2 to pick up the victory. Well, we're going to step aside for a quick break. When we come back, we'll go over the AAA. As you're listening to Running the Bases West Virginia on the Cutting Edge Sports Radio Network.
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3: 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I'm your host, Ben Anderson, and let's now go over the AAA and the WVSSAC State Baseball Tournament. This was a bracket that brought a lot of excitement throughout the days of the tournament. Well, number one, Bridgeport, took down number eight, East Fairmont, 3-2. A big game was number four, Ripley, taking down number five, Spring Valley, 12-8. As Ripley erased an eight-run deficit. Yes, erased an eight-run deficit. Spring Valley took an 8-0 lead in the top of the first, but then Ripley is able to score 12 of the game's final 14 runs to pick up the 12-2 victory. Spring Valley sent 11 men to the plate in the top of the first, scoring 8 runs on 5 hits. Ripley went to work on the deficit immediately by scoring 5 runs in the bottom of the frame before the game entered a weather delay of nearly 1 hour. After the rain delay, Ripley scored 1 run in the second and 2 more in the fourth to tie the game at 8-all. Spring Valley used a run scoring single from Caden Lovejoy in the sixth to retake the lead at 9-8. However, the Vikings answered the 4 runs at the bottom of the sixth to take a lead they would not relinquish. WVU commit Bryson Casto tossed 5 innings in relief of Parker Keller. The Ripley High School junior allowed 1 run on 3 hits. Landon Meadows recorded the final 3 outs of the seventh to earn the save. Of course, Spring Valley, this was its first state tournament appearance. Ripley making the great comeback with a 12-10 victory over Spring Valley. And then in the other game, we had number 2 St. Albans taking down number 7 John Marshall, 1-0 in extra innings, as it needed to go to 8 to determine a winner. As in a game where St. Albans and John Marshall combined for just 9 hits in 8 innings, a pair of productive outs allowed the number 2 Red Dragons to extend its season. With the game scoreless entering the bottom of the 8th inning, Mason Bledsoe barreled up the first pitch he saw and sent it down the left field line for a double. Pitch runner Devin Hatfield advanced to third on a two-strike ground out from Gavin Grigsby to set the stage for the number 9 batter, Braden Smith. Smith sent the first pitch into center field, and Hatfield sprinted home with the game's lone run as the Red Dragons walked it off. Brogan Sams struck out 9 batters in 6 1/3 innings pitched for St. Albans. Braxton Burke recorded the final 5 outs in relief for the Red Dragons. So St. Albans able to advance on a walk-off. And then the final game of round 1, you had number 3 Shady Spring taking on number 6 Robert C. Byrd, 2-1. So the semifinal round, you had Ripley taking on Bridgeport and St. Albans taking on Shady Spring. Well, Ripley was able to take down Bridgeport 5-1 to advance to the championship game. A 4-run third inning and a great pitch of form from Landon Meadows allowed the Ripley Vikings to advance to the championship game for the second consecutive season. The defending state champion defeated number 1 Bridgeport 5-1. As Meadows pitched into the 7th inning, he scattered 6 hits and struck out a pair of batters. And just as he did in Ripley's quarterfinal win over Spring Valley, WVU commit Bryson Casto came in relief. He recorded the final 3 outs in succession in relief of Meadows in the 7th inning. With the game scoreless in the top of the 3rd, Ripley's first 2 batters reached base. A sacrifice bunt by Casto was successful. The throw to first base went down the right field line, allowing John Cummings and Eli Fallon to score. Ripley added 2 more runs in the inning, the sacrifice fly from Parker Keller, and an RBI double from Meadows. Bridgeport pulled within 3 runs in the 6th on RBI grand up from Owen Sodericker. However,

0: Ripley answered back in the seventh when Castro scored on a wild pitch. So Ripley, the defending state champion, advancing back to the championship game. And St. Albans also advancing to the state championship game, picking up a 3-2 win over Shady Spring. Braxton Burke collected his second win of the state tournament as the Red Dragons took down Shady Spring 3-2. After picking up the victory in relief in St. Albans' 1-0 8-inning win over John Marshall, Burke logged 6 effective innings before yielding to Gavin Comer to collect the final 3 outs in the 7th. Chance Campbell drove in 2 of 3 runs for St. Albans. His RBI single in the first inning scored Comer to give the Red Dragons an early 1-0 lead. Campbell later scored a wild pitch, doubling the lead to 2-0. In the 5th, Campbell sent Burt to the plate with a second RBI single, putting St. Albans up 3-0. Shady Springs pushed 2 runs across the plate in the 6th by collecting 5 hits. Eli Naylor and Noah Fox had back-to-back run scoring hits to pull the Tigers within a run. Burke stranded 2 runners aboard in the 6th. With back-to-back 1-run state tournament victories, the Red Dragons advanced to the state tournament, state final for the first time since 2019 against the defending state champions, Ripley Vikings. So this ended up creating an epic showdown between number 2 St. Albans and number 4 Ripley, defending state champions. So we had a great game, but the Red Dragons taking down Ripley 11-3 to pick up the state championship win. As in this one, the Red Dragons sent 14 men to the plate in an 8-run first inning to cruise to the victory. The first 6 batters for St. Albans reached base and eventually scored. Chance Campbell, Jonah Cart, Braxton Burke, and Gavin Comer all drove in runs in the opening frame. As part of the 5-hit attack, Burke scored twice in the first. St. Albans starting pitcher Gavin Comer allowed 3 runs, 2 earned, and 4 1/3 innings pitched. Brogan Sands picked up the final 8 outs in relief while just allowing 1 hit. The title was the 3rd and last decade for the Red Dragons, all coming in the last 10 years, 2017, 2019, and now 2026. St. Albans Red Dragons is now the AAA state champions, taking down Ripley 11-3 in the title game. Which, not gonna lie, this was great to see St. Albans win the state title because I have 2 great friends, Nolan Duncan and John Bogus, that are both graduates of St. Albans High School, and I was cheering for St. Albans. And it's just great to see St. Albans be able to win a state championship in basketball, because I know other sports that have struggled in this year, struggled in basketball, struggled in football. So it's great to see St. Albans be able to pick up a state championship and just play great baseball. So congratulations to the Red Dragons. Well, that we're going to step aside for one last break. When we come back, we will talk about the Quad A as well as wrap up this show as you're listening to Running the Bases West Virginia on the Cutting Edge Sports Radio Network.
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0: Welcome back to Running the Bases in West Virginia on the Cutting Edge Sports Radio Network. I'm Ben Anderson, and now we're going to talk about the Class Quad A section of the bracket in the WVSSAC State Baseball Tournament. Of course, this was the day I was able to go down and report on day one of Quad A baseball. So let's get right into it. As the first game on the docket for the day, we had number one George Washington taking down number eight Huntington High 6-1. George Washington took a no-hitter into the seventh inning as the Patriots advanced the 6-1 victory. G-Dub led 1-0 in the fifth inning before breaking the game open with two runs in the fifth and three more in the sixth. Ty Nettles had no hitter before having to get pulled. And then you had Ryan Anderson combined on the one hitter for the Patriots. Nettles pitched 5 2/3 innings before reaching the pitch limit. He struck out 9 and walked 7. Anderson picked up the final four outs in relief. He allowed a single to Jacob Ramey and a run on a wild pitch for stranding the bases loaded in the seventh. Luke Gordon and Eli Smith both drove in a pair of runs for G-Dub, while John Falla and Joel Nelson had the other RBIs. Jamie Legg pitched 5 2/3 innings for Huntington. He struck out 6 and allowed 10 hits. So you had George Washington picking up the victory over Huntington High. This was a game that Huntington High had just many, many chances to pick up the victory and win, was just not able to, as Huntington had 11 runners left on base. That was the big story of the game. It left 11 runners on. It had numerous chances to win the game, but it was never able to get that big hit or that big play, and it cost Huntington High. I was like, don't get me wrong, like, it was a great, they had great pitching that game. It's just they could not execute that big play offensively when it mattered the most. You can't really leave 11 runners on base and expect to win games. But I was also impressed with Ty Nettles and the way he just shut down Huntington High. I think he had 7 strikeouts his first time through the batting order. Six strikeouts in the first time through the batting order. As well, afterwards, we were able to talk with George Washington head coach Mike Davis, Ty Nettles, the winning pitcher, as well as Huntington High head coach John Dennison.
2: No hitter into the seventh inning of the state tournament. I know Ty wasn't super efficient, but he got outs when he needed them and kept you guys there.
3: Yeah, I mean, he's really, really good. I feel bad for him because we were, you know, the plan was to keep him available for Saturday if we were fortunate enough to get there. But we needed every bit of what he gave us. And their pitcher did a great job, too, holding us in check. He was spotting his fastball really, really well, keeping us off balance. So you got to tip your cap to that.
4: Which was that? Talk me through that decision to walk Tavion there, I think in the fourth or fifth.
3: Yeah, I think in high school baseball, a lot of times you've got a circle guy on your lineup card where you're like, I'm not going to let this guy beat me. And we felt like he's the one guy that could happen, and it paid off there. Sometimes you do things like that, and it doesn't pay off. But we were fortunate there. We got the next guy to ground out and get out of the inning. So
2: it was still close late there. They hadn't been here before. Your guys are here third year in a row. Is there just kind of a sense like, let's stay in the fight, and then punches are going to land there?
3: Yeah, I mean, this is we've got a mature group of kids. We really do. There's no panic. You know, I think when you get into those later innings and we were able to put up some runs, they always just believe that's going to happen. If they stick with it and they stick with it and they stick with it. And we were fortunate enough to put up some there. They worked out of a bunch of jams, too, so they did a good job.
2: You touched on this, but, you know, you guys are beating them comfortably 3 times in the regular season. For them to come out and, you know, it made life difficult on you for 7 innings there today.
3: Yeah, I mean, they really, really made us sweat. You know, I had said the 3 previous times we beat them. I've told Coach Dennison, I feel like they're really, really dangerous despite the final score. And I think you saw that for you know, five innings of this game, just as far as the pitching and the defense. You know, now, of course, we played really, really good defense behind Ty as well to preserve that no-hitter. But, you know, I think experience matters, I guess, to get back to your main question.
4: And the,

0: Yeah, that experience. I mean, is that what helped you guys? I mean, they left 11 runners on base.
1: Yeah.
0: You had multiple chances of kind of tighten the game.
1: Yeah, I think knowing what to do and what type of approaches to have in those situations, I'm sure we left a bunch on base too. I'd have to go see it. But I think the pitchers that you're facing really matter too. And we threw two really good ones out there at them, and they were able to do the job. So
2: the way your pitching stacks up to only have to burn tie today, is that a benefit going into Friday, you hope?
1: Yeah, I mean, it's still a benefit. I think the biggest benefit was the way Ryan came in and threw the ball looking later into this week. That's the bigger benefit. We kind of expect Ty to come out here and give us a shot to win the game. That's what he did. He's one of the greatest pitchers in our program's history, and I think he proved it one more time again today.
2: Somebody told you you're going to throw 5 2/3 no-hit innings in the state tournament this morning. What would you have thought?
3: Yeah, it feels great. Yeah. You know, I couldn't have done it without my defense, and we provided some well-played defense.
2: Pitched out of trouble a few times there as well.
3: Yeah.
2: You got a couple guys on there. What's kind of your mindset of just trying to get out of it there?
3: Personally, I just try and get the pitches over for strikes because that's the biggest in baseball. Mm-hmm. If you don't throw strikes, then you're not going to be able to get out of it.
4: Of course. What was working for you?
3: Mainly my curveball. I think my curveball was definitely working. It was going in there for strikes a lot.
5: You had 10 strikeouts, 6 of them coming the first 3 innings. Just what was like that flow you were going through?
3: Kept working in the curveball a lot. Got lots of swings and misses, and it was awesome.
2: You touched on it, but you had a sliding stop at third and then a diving catch in the gap there, and it really kind of helped you feel like they got your back.
3: Felt great. I love my defense. They did everything.
6: You guys experience, you guys trying to get that championship. I had a heartbreak the last few years.
3: Oh, yeah.
6: I know it means something to you guys to get back here.
3: 100%. It's going to feel great.
6: Okay, what would it mean for you to be able to do that with this group of guys? Because I know you guys talked about that last year as well.
3: It'd mean everything. Like, it'd be the first year George Washington's ever done it, and to be the first class to ever do it, it would mean everything.
2: I know you want to come here and win, but what did they show today coming out here and going toe-to-toe with these guys?
7: This group of kids can play with anybody. Mm-hmm. Our goal coming here was not to make it easy. Mm-hmm. To make it as hard as I can on Mike and GW, that's a heck of a ball team. Yeah. One heck of a ball team. They are, you know, probably the best pitching staff in the state, bar none, maybe Morgantown. Mm-hmm. Top to bottom, they hit the baseball. Mm-hmm. Jamie Legg pitched his rear end off. We had our chances in the third and the fifth. Mm-hmm. Things didn't come through, but you know what? I love this group. I like this group of seniors. We will be back, mm-hmm. and we'll see how it goes.
2: And their guy, you know, he wasn't very efficient, but he got outs when he needed them, and you just couldn't find the big hit there.
7: Yeah, that is a fact. Yeah, the big hit kind of squandered it for us, especially when they walked Tavion earlier in the game. Mm-hmm. And, you know, you're bringing a 400 hitter into the box, but he did wreck the no-hitter. Mm-hmm. So there's Jacob Ramey's a sophomore, and if he's not an All-State player, then I don't know what an All-State player looks like. The kid is that good, and I would take that matchup any day of the week.
2: You've talked about setting the stage not just for this year, but what comes next with this group. Obviously, you lose your ace, you lose Tavion Wilson, some guys like that, but the guys that got the experience today on this field, how does this set the stage for what's to come?
7: We've got a great 8th grade group coming in and a good 7th grade group behind them. You know, our whole thing for this program is for these guys to lead the way for the next groups that are coming. What we have left on this team, I play a lot of sophomores. Mm-hmm. I play juniors. So coming back, it shouldn't be a inexperience. Mm-hmm. I mean, you've got 3 sophomores on the field, right field, second, and third. So, you know, we should be prepared. We'll get prepared this offseason, and this winter we'll be back.
0: Coach, you left 11 runners on base. Was that more of a pitching problem, or what was the situation there?
7: To me, it's an approach problem. It's looking at what the count is, what the pitcher has to do versus what he's going to do, and sit on that pitch. And we kind of got ahead of ourselves a little bit. We got out front on a curveball, and, you know, we're sitting 2-0. There's no reason to swing at any spin in that situation. And it kind of put us behind a little bit. But all in all, you know,

0: There's nothing that I can say bad. This is a good baseball team. I love this group of kids. They worked hard all year. Our biggest thing coming into this game was compete every pitch. I think we did that, and to make it rough on them, and I think we did that too, especially when they had to keep their starter in.
1: There's a sense that, you know, nothing to lose after playing those guys three times, and they got you three times, and they're the top seed. The pressure's obviously kind of in that dugout. Was there a sense of just nothing to lose today?
0: Yeah, there's a lot to lose, a state championship.
1: Right.
0: I don't look at it that way.
1: Right.
0: I just look at it as we got to keep putting our best foot forward. It'll come. Our time will come. These types of games and the schedule I do every year is brutal.
1: Sure.
0: So, you know, for us to keep playing the best competition in the state and to keep striving to get ahead only makes this program and these kids better.
2: And then in the next game, you had number 5, Jefferson, taking down number 4, Washington, 7-1. The next game I was able to cover on the night was number 2, Morgantown, against number 7, Cabell Midland. The Mohegans taking down the Knights 2-0. Now, this was just a great back-and-forth game, but Maddox Boggs, a dominant pitching performance, was able to lead the Mohegans, as I mentioned, to a 2-0 win over the Knights. He posted a 2-hit shutout victory over the Knights on April 1st in the Highlander Classic Jack Cook Field. Then this time around, he tossed a 5-hit shutout, walked just one batter, and struck out 5. The only runs of the game came on the same play in the third inning. Coa Silvers delivered a 2-out, 2-run triple to score Kai Hankins and Mason Bowers, giving Morgantown High School a 2-0 lead. State to an early lead, Boggs navigated through the Midland lineup 3 times, stranding 2 runners on base in the first, third, and fourth innings. Behind Boggs, Morgantown played error-free baseball. Well, this was a game, as mentioned, like Cabell Midland had a great pitching and allowed that scoring run, and that was about it. But just the Knights not able to get anything going offensively at the plate. Now, after that game, here is audio from Morgantown head coach Pat Sherrill and Cabell Midland head coach Tracy Brumfield.
3: What a game by Maddox Boggs. What was working so well?
4: You know, I mean, Maddox had three pitches on command today. I mean, I think the storyline for him is he just kept competing for us. There was a couple chances in that game where we didn't make a couple plays behind him, and he just put us on his back and carried us to the finish line. You know, just we're so lucky to have him. You know, that was one of the better high school pitch games you'll probably be able to see with Maddox competitiveness. And then Owen Maynard, I mean, he was out there. He had 3 pitches that were nasty that, you know, we had trouble with. And so, really, that's a tough one. You know, it's a shame someone has to lose that one. I have such respect for their coaching staff and the way they play the game. And you know, they just competed. But Coa Silvers came up with a huge hit for us in a big situation, and we were able to get out of here with a win and move one step closer.
2: Well, then, of course, he made great defensive plays, especially multiple times they had runners on base and able to fight through it. Just what did you see out of your team defensively today?
4: Yeah, I mean, defensively, I think the comment was made, it looks like we have 3 shortstops out on the infield. And, you know, I think athletically our guys went and made some plays with Coa Silvers, Kai Hankins, and Brandon Gorby. And in the outfield, we went and got some balls in the gaps. You know, it's a big ballpark for a high school game. So we don't typically play on big ballparks or big gaps like this, and our outfielders were able to go get some balls in those situations. And then, really, I mean, you got to really tip your hat to Luca Mezzanotte behind the plate. He calls his own game. He worked his butt off back there and really pulled Maddox to the finish line for us.
5: Ask you how cool it is to have it here. I know a lot of coaches have been complimentary of having the batting practice available and all that kind of stuff.
4: Yeah, what a great facility. I mean, what a great opportunity. I mean, it's great to see the state get behind baseball and start building some facilities for the college programs. It's only going to grow the game, and it's going to trickle down to the high school level. And, you know, our guys, we had a blast going in there and being able to hit an indoor facility, get some work, and just walk right out here and tee it up. So real fortunate to be able to come down and play on a good ball field.
3: Big hit by Koa there, the biggest hit of the game.
4: Yeah. I mean, Koa's, he's a senior. He's our team leader. You know, and I think really the backstory behind Koa is he wasn't supposed to play this year. He was actually a student assistant coach with us. He had a pretty significant hip surgery in the offseason, and he had one of the fastest recoveries that the surgeon's ever seen on that hip surgery, and we were able to get him back, and we didn't think there was any chance. So fortunately, Koa's on our team, and he's able to get in there and have a big hit for us. So couldn't be more proud of these guys, the way they competed and went about their business today.
5: Always unfortunate time of year. to do

0: these ones, but stranding some guys on base, timely hitting and stuff like that.
1: Timely hitting was we had guys, we left guys on base, had a big inning, got thrown out of third base, bang bang play, that's baseball. I hate to see it go that way for seniors and for our year this year. We made it this year. I thought we had a great chance today after the way we played them to begin the season. But, yeah, we didn't have the big hit when we needed it. They did. They got that one big hit. I think we had both had five hits each, and we couldn't get that big hit when we needed it. And that's the difference in the game. I thought Owen Banner threw a heck of a game. I thought both kids did.
2: Talk about losing him. He's a senior, obviously. Talk about losing him and what he did today to keep you guys in the ball.
1: Oh, he competed. You know, it was the heat out here on this turf, and it's been probably the hottest day all year long we've had to play in. But I thought he competed, and he gave us a chance to win the ball game.
2: Gotcha. Obviously, you lose some senior veterans. They were a part of that back-to-back team.
1: Yes, sir. Yes. Kate Johnson, Eli, Owen was a big part of that, and LaFon and those guys. But losing those seniors, they were part of that back-to-back championship. We was hoping to get back here, be 3 or 4. So happened it didn't happen this year. So we go back to excuse me. We got to go back to work and get ready for next year.
3: What was working so well for Maddox Fox?
1: Do what now? He just kept us all balanced a little bit. He got guys on base, and he got himself out of it. Kid out in left field made a heck of a play on the one on Kate Johnson. He made a heck of a play. I thought it was going to be over his head. And then in center field, Eli McGinnis hit one, and the center fielder dives for the ball. And, you know, that ball bounces. He's triple probably right there. So that's baseball the way it goes. So they got the breaks that we didn't today.
0: Ask you about having the tournament here, hitting the facilities.
1: Great, great venue. You can't say more about it being here at Jack Cook Field. Great crowd. So far I've been here the last 3 or 4 days watching games, and it's a great venue. Great venue for the kids and for coaches and the fans.
4: Just then for you, just how great is it to be able to be close to home and have a big sport?
1: Oh, it is. It's wonderful, and I want to tell everybody from Midland, our parents all year long, and the kids and the fans who came out today and all year long, I appreciate them. I tip my cap to them.
5: The last game of round one, number 3 Hurricane took down number 6 Martinsburg 6-2. As Hurricane was able to quickly erase an early deficit to win the game, and Martinsburg just needed 6 pitches to build an early lead. Jameer Brown hit a solo home run 387 feet to left center, giving the Bulldogs a 1-0 advantage. Hurricane immediately responded with 3 runs in the bottom of the first. Braylon Hutchinson's RBI single to score Taylor Baxter was followed up by fielder's choice from Judson Witt that scored Aiden Ocheltree. Hutchinson later scored on a throwing error. Hurricane added another run on an error in the third, and they scored twice more in the fourth to build a 6-1 lead. Hurricane starter Ryan Bowman pitched 5 innings before yielding to Tyler Baxter. Bowman allowed 2 hits and 2 runs. He struck out 5 batters and did not walk any. Baxter collected the final 6 outs in relief. So Hurricane able to take down Martinsburg 6-2. As here's now audio from Hurricane head coach Brian Sutphin and Martinsburg head coach Aaron Bellier.
0: Just a great game, you know, good pitching and everything, and you get some runs around when you need them. Just speak to what you saw in it and everything.
6: Well, I mean, obviously the first inning was a bunch of fireworks. They come out, that leadoff homer. I thought Ryan settled in and pitched a good game from there, and Baxter came in and threw well in the 6th and 7th. Obviously we not only scored 3 in the first, but we had 1st and 2nd, no outs, and had a chance to really do some damage. And then, you know, and then he settled in and threw well. And, both their arms are good. And certainly, it's a good ball club. They won 25 games for a reason. And, you know, it's just great to have the opportunity for Friday. And that's all you can ask is a chance. And you know, we certainly have earned that. And then, you know, we did play Morgantown earlier in the year and actually at this field.
0: Yeah.
6: And they beat us 4-2. And, you know, now we get a chance to come out and compete. That's all you can ask.
4: Of course, they scored a bunch of runs early on. Just how did that help your pitchers just be able to get into the groove and get set and help you guys win tonight?
6: Yeah, I mean, I thought, you know, I think we walked one. Anytime you do that, you give your team a chance to win. And, you know, I think that was probably the difference in the game. We just didn't give up as many free passes. I liked it. I mean, our team competes, and they're scrappy, and I certainly, you know, they're resilient, and, you know, just to have the opportunity, that's all you can ask, and then you go out and make the most of it.
0: Yeah. Like you said, kind of having a scrappy win tonight, is that good to get see it on paper and go ahead?
6: Yeah, absolutely. I mean, you know, nothing, you know, worth having, you know, doesn't come easy. So certainly just like I said, having the opportunity to continue and you know, the winner on Friday at the end, there's only one team happy. So, you know, we got an opportunity to advance, and that's all you can ask for.
0: To ask you about playing here, just what it means to, you know, have it here and have the facilities. I know a lot of coaches
6: sure.
0: are happy with that.
6: Oh, it's great. Great ball club. I mean, great place to play. Facility's super nice. Everybody's been, you know, really cordial and you know, a lot of space. And, you know, it's been great.
4: And then just for you, just how much of it does it bring for you guys as an advantage to be a local team, be able to play in Huntington and have of your fan base be able to travel and support you guys in this tournament?
6: Yeah, I mean, I think that, you know, like Huntington, I'm sure that was a, you know, for them early in the morning, that was big. I mean, it's great. I mean, you know, we're not that far down the road, half hour, you know. You know, Cabell-Midland being close is great. You know, it's great for all those teams. It doesn't really have anything to do with the game.
0: Yeah.
6: I mean, when you go out and play, I mean, you're competing against the ball. I mean, you know, but it's great to sleep in your own bed, that's for sure.
0: Hey, these are always the toughest ones to do and everything. You speak to the season, you know, getting here and everything, just what it meant, what you saw today and everything.
7: Yeah, I mean, I thought we had a great season. You know, to win 25, 26 games is not easy to do, and anytime you can do that, it's a great season. Unfortunately, you know, it came to a loss tonight in a game where you out-hit the other team. So I think the moment might have been a little bit big for some. You know, we started, you know, two freshmen and two sophomores, and, you know, the game happened really fast there early, and unfortunately it got away from us a little bit. But, you know, just proud of them, proud of their effort. I didn't think they quit. I thought they played hard, and they're just a great group of kids, and I'm fortunate enough to be around them.
4: And just was that show, of course, you having a paint underclass, and just how does that help you now moving forward that they know they have the experience playing in the state tournament, playing in the biggest stages, and just help you build that foundation?
7: Yeah, I think it's great experience for them to get out there and have that experience. And, you know, I think our program's in a good place. I think we've had a successful, you know, 9 years since this coaching staff's been here, and that's thanks to good kids and, you know, leaders like Grant and Jameer that we have in that dugout. And, you know, I told those guys I love them, and the program's better for having them in it.
0: You speak to Jameer, he has the home run, but I thought he pitched really well, too, you know, as the game went on and settled down a little bit and everything. Yeah.
7: He did. I mean, I don't know if he had his best stuff, but, you know, he's always going to battle and compete. You know, he's the ultimate bulldog. You know, he's a four-year guy that's done really great things. You know, I'm a better person for being around him.
0: Can I ask you, I've kind of been asking the locals this question all day, but in terms of playing here, the facilities and everything, I know it's a long trip for you guys and everything, but you speak to, you know, what it's like with the new facilities and everything.
7: Yeah, I mean, obviously, if being from the Eastern Panhandle, you don't love the trip,
0: right.
7: But I thought it was a first-class experience. I thought the SSAC did a really good job with everything. Marshall University is a beautiful place, and I really enjoyed it and like it being here.
5: In the semifinals, you had George Washington taking down Jefferson 4-0, and then Morgantown took down Hurricane 7-0 to set the championship matchup between George Washington and No. 2 Morgantown. This was a George Washington team that had a lot of seniors that had gone to the state tournament numerous times and had gone to a title game, falling twice in the last 4 years, but this time around was finally able to get the job done, outlasting Morgantown 6-5 to win the title after 236 pitches and 5 lead changes. Ryan Anderson pitched 3 1/3 innings without allowing a run in relief and retired the final 4 batters he faced by strikeout to secure the championship. Morgantown broke a scoreless stalemate in the 3rd inning with an RBI single from Ryan Nipper. George Washington answered in their half of the 3rd inning with back-to-back run scoring singles from Eli Smith and Anderson. Morgantown High School immediately regained the lead in the 4th inning by scoring 3 runs. Kai Hankins and Mason Bowers delivered the tying and go-ahead runs. George Washington tied the score in the bottom of the inning when Jackson Engels and John Falla both scored on the same play on a wild pitch and a throwing error. In the top of the 6th, the Mohegans used consecutive sacrifice bunts to retake the lead. Bowers brought Brooks King home with a squeeze bunt to make it a 5-4 game. However, George Washington's final rally came in the bottom of the 6th. Engels scored on a throwing error, and then Luke Gordon sent John Falla to the plate with an RBI double. Anderson went 3 for 3 for George Washington, while Ingles, Gordon,

0: Fala added to Hitch. Gordon was named the tournament's most valuable player. In three games, he went 7-for-9 with 5 RBI. Morgantown fell in the championship game for the second consecutive year, but George Washington finally able to win its first state baseball championship, taking down Morgantown 6-5 and sending the seniors off on a high note, which was just really great to see as well. We don't have audio for the championship game. I was not able to make the championship game. But overall, I just want to talk about this tournament. It was a great tournament for the day. I was able to go down and cover it. It's like just great accommodations. It was just, I like the setup of it. Great fan bases, great attendance for each game. And I liked how it was at Jack Cook Field. It allowed us the opportunity to be able to cover this tournament. It was great to be able to cover the state baseball tournament. And also, it's just been great to have the opportunity to cover high school baseball and softball these past 2 weeks, as this is the final episode of Running the Bases in West Virginia. As I'd like to thank everybody that helped me out with this show. I'd like to thank the WVSSAC for allowing us to cover this. So I'd like to thank my partner, Allison Messinger, who is not here. As the journey to the state championship game has come to a close for both West Virginia High School baseball and softball, this concludes Running the Bases in West Virginia. I'm your host, Ben Anderson, wishing everyone a good night.
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storyteller's thought. Just when did I become so eaten up by moss and covered in a cloak of popularity? And then I lose my voice in between the echoes of self-serving prophecy. A captain without a ship, a chief without a tribe, a raging megalomaniac who only speaks to hear his cheeks slap together.

0: days. 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

Welcome to the 6 o'clock block. This is Punk 101. I am your host, DJ Balladares. Today we're going to talk about a little bit of math rock. Right there you just listened to FCP Remix by The Fall of Troy. But you know, today's going to be a little bit different. It's not going to be on that really the punk metal stuff that I usually play. It's math rock is a little bit of a softer genre. It's kind of an inspiration genre for most of the stuff. That's why I'm throwing in this Punk 101 episode. But math rock, it's kind of this indie rock. I kind of, I guess not as commercial as a lot of these other genres, but it's, it also takes a lot of inspiration from like post hardcore, post rock, post metal, kind of that thing. And it has a lot of collaboration, a lot of inspiration for a lot of modern emo music, and that's why I'm covering it. But math rock, it's kind of defined by its odd time signatures. Like usually you get some songs that are in 4/4, 4/8, things like that. A lot of these sit there at like 5/4, 7/8, 11/8, stuff like that. Something that you're not gonna usually see unless it's like jazz. It's also got this very odd like rhythmic signatures. It has random starts, random stops, and throughout the song, which you heard some in the last song. It just kind of cuts off just and keeps going, whole new, usually time signature at that point. It's also defined by this complexity. It's very complex with the guitars, most of these being like, it's just like hard riffs over and over again, just fast playing. It's a little bit more of an experimental genre. It's a little bit more like an avant-garde of the rock world. It's again really defined by this guitar sound it has. You hear some nice like drums to that, but a lot of it's kind of shadowed. It's in the background. It doesn't really, I guess, show what it is. And also a big part of this with and it's different, it, what differentiates it from a lot of the rock world is that a lot of this is just instrumental. That one last one wasn't, but the next couple you're gonna hear are. So we're gonna go ahead and jump into that. Up next we got Yearbook by Parachute Day, Intro to a Movie About a Loser by Azar, and then this one, it's been blowing up on TikTok recently, so some people might know it. It's a French band called Ange de Poratine, Feyabing.

Welcome back to Punk 101. I'm your host, DJ Balladaris. And again, today we're talking about some math rock, some little bit of, differential, a little bit, experimental stuff here. But again, back to what I was saying earlier, math rock, it's, because it has this complexity, they were one of the kind of, forerunners to start using the loop pedal and a lot of rock, a lot of metal and stuff like that. They kind of set the example, with SCP Remix, you heard that a lot. Well, it makes it sound like it has this extra layers to it. It creates this sort of like more textured sound without playing anything else, without having to bring in more people, without having to have another guitar, another recording, set to that. But the name, math rock, most people are going to wonder where that comes from. I've seen two different credits for it. One is from, one of the early math rock bands, considered, one of the originals, Chavez. Matt Sweeney, their front man, claims that his friends would always listen to his music very emotionless, and then would sit there after, type some numbers into a calculator, stare at him for a second, and then tell him a score, and that would, calculate how the music sounded like. Just trying to, joke with him, play with him, something like that. But it's also from a lot of people just calling the sound just mathematical, It's kind of got this weird, complex sound that's not too typical, especially, like you said, you add in the sort of irregular rhythms, you add in the loop pedals, it just creates something that I've heard people call almost like a nerdy sound. Like, this is like music nerds' dreams of like, how close can I flirt with music theory while not actually like following it and making this music sound good. But this genre's had a lot of inspiration to, other genres, upcoming songs. We're going to have some that I personally listen to all the time, but they're not exactly sitting there on the math rock genre. They kind of just explore it. They kind of take a lot of inspiration. You can hear in the guitar riffs from it. It's more of a genre that people have listened to, especially a lot of artists, your artist's favorite band, blah, blah, blah. Yeah, some of these are in that. And it's just, I don't know. It creates this kind of complex inspiration for a lot of bands. So up next, we're going to just get into it. We got Cats by Max Seal, Words That Rhyme With Different, Etc. by Sports, and No Good by Knuckle Puck.

reason why I live 3,000 miles away. It's just so hard to sit around all day and not be reminded of all the things you'd say to make me laugh, to make my fears go away. Condition that's position eats away at me every day. I just wish there could be another way for you to come back home, back to me.

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1: If you came across someone struggling with hunger, how would you recognize them? 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Would you notice an 8-year-old girl who's not excited for summer break
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Welcome back to Punk 101 on WUL 88.1. This is my last speaking segment. I'm your host, DJ Balladares. Usually y'all hear me, you know, four or five times, but we're just sticking with three today. It's been a long day, but no. So we're talking about some math rocks today, and of course, again, we went over this. A lot of, it inspires a lot of emo music, inspires a lot of rock music, and honestly, I've loved hearing that. That's one of my favorite parts of listening to a lot of modern emo, and a lot of modern post-hardcore is it's just the math rock inspo to it. You know, we're getting a lot of just, like, again, the complexity of the guitars. I like a lot more of the panels, too. We see that in some of the, shoegaze. Of course, those are a lot more, like, distortion pedals, stuff like that, but you're starting to hear more loop pedals, and I think it's because of some of these bands. A lot of this isn't, you know, music that most people are going to, like, listen to on a daily basis. I can't even claim I do on a daily basis. But it's something I like to throw in there. It's a nice, you know, adds to the mix. It's nice, especially if you're an artist. If you like making your own music, this is something nice to listen to. It, can draw some inspiration from it. It's a lot of something of, like, heard, you know, just, even if it's, like, a three-note, like, string that you hear, you're like, yeah, that's something I want to do. Like, it's got its, you know, place. It's got its time. It's for sure, again, great for a lot of the artists to listen to. I feel like most of the people I heard explain this music, again, is like your artist, your favorite band's favorite band. I've heard a lot of people call it nerd music. Again, people who just like to play around with what the idea of music theory is. It's, again, it's got a lot of insults. I mean, I feel like every genre has its own, but this for sure is seeing some of the more weirder ones. Because it's never like a direct insult to the music either. It's kind of like a direct insult to the people who listen to it and the kind of like vibe they're listening to, looking for. But a lot of emo essentials follow this, especially like the next one I'm gonna put up, which is American Football Never Meant. That's one of the most popular, I guess, math rock songs ever. It's one of my personal favorites. I'd say top five songs ever. But again, we see that a lot in the modern genre, so we're going to go ahead and just get straight to the music. And if you want to catch me next week, I'll be here Tuesday, 6 to 7 p.m. every single week. If you want to listen to me talk to some artists, talk with one of my favorite co-hosts, DJ Bobby, I will be on Friday at 8 o'clock to 9 o'clock with Amplify. So coming up is Never Meant by American Football, Electronic Girl by Chinese Football, and then Good Enough by Tiny Moving Parts.

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